imagination, but outside the realms of the phenomenal world, end quote. Entwine was commissioned by the West German Radio Symphony Orchestra of Cologne during the early months of the COVID-19 pandemic and had its world premiere there by that ensemble in June of 2021. Fujikura says, quote, "I was asked to write a 5-minute orchestral work expressing the current world situation. I began to see that the topic of this orchestral work should be about touch, the physical touch we can no longer take for granted, and how we can feel socially awkward now just by stepping out of the door and having to make sure we are standing far enough away from the other people in the street. I wanted to create an orchestral work where musical materials pass through from one instrument to another, like one hand to another, sharing, gathering, even ending up by being a crowd. Something we have all missed since the beginning of 2020, and something we now realize is what all humans need to live to the next day," end quote. You'll hear themes, gestures, and sounds all passing, sliding, and dovetailing between players and sections, leading to a huge chorale that then recedes into an ether of quietly twinkling harmonics. Kazuki Yamada is music director of the City of Birmingham Symphony and also artistic and music director of the Monte Carlo Philharmonic. He's making his San Francisco Symphony debut with these performances, and now here he is joining the orchestra to open this concert with the U.S. premiere of Entwine by Dai Fujikura.

You've just heard the U.S. premiere of Entwine, written in 2021 by Dai Fujikura. Guest conductor Kazuki Yamada led the San Francisco Symphony. Kazuki Yamada was born in Kanagawa, Japan. He studied music at Tokyo University of the Arts and won first prize in the 51st International Besançon Competition for Young Conductors in 2009. During his studies, he worked closely with Seiji Ozawa, which he says helped to underline the importance of what he calls his Japanese feeling for Western classical music. He continues to work and perform in Japan every season with the NHK Symphony and Yomiuri Nippon Symphony, although he now resides in Berlin. Dai Fujikura has won numerous awards, including the 2005 Vienna International Composition Prize, the 2007 Paul Hindemith Prize, and 2017 Silver Lion for Innovation in Music at the Venice Biennale. His works include four operas, four piano concertos, along with other concertos, and they have been performed by the Tokyo Philharmonic, BBC Symphony, London Sinfonietta, City of Birmingham Symphony Orchestra, and International Contemporary Ensemble, among many others. Recordings of his music are available through his own label, Minibel Records. In a moment, Kazuki Yamada will return with pianist Alain Grimaud for Maurice Ravel's contribution to the Jazz Age. You're listening to a broadcast concert by the San Francisco Symphony from Davies Symphony Hall. I'm Rick Malone. Maurice Ravel was fascinated by intricate machines. His father was an engineer who helped refine the internal combustion engine, and Ravel himself collected wind-up toys and loved to invent things for the children of his close friends. His piano concerto in G starts with a whack of a slapstick, which is a lot like the sound of a wind-up toy itself, and the rhythms of the piece often imitate mechanical sounds. Ravel wrote this concerto to play on an American tour in 1928, but he didn't finish it until 4 years after the tour. While he was in the U.S., though, he became a great admirer of George Gershwin's music. The two eventually became good friends, and Gershwin had actually asked Ravel to give him composition lessons at one point, but Ravel declined, saying, "Why be a second-rate Ravel when you can be a first-rate Gershwin?" End quote. There are echoes of Gershwin and American jazz all through Ravel's concerto. Ravel once said, "The music of a concerto should, in my opinion, be lighthearted and brilliant, and not aim at profundity or dramatic effects," end quote. And the concerto in G definitely supports this point of view, except for the very lyrical and profound slow movement. The startling contrast is part of what gives this unique concerto its brilliance and wonder. Ravel had also originally called the work a divertissement, which would usually indicate a much lighter piece, but he eventually changed it to concerto because he said the title concerto should be sufficiently clear. End quote. Pianist Alain Grimaud has recorded this work twice, both with David Zinman and the Baltimore Symphony and with Jesus Lopez Cobos and the Royal Philharmonic. And now you hear the applause as she joins Kazuki Yamada and the San Francisco Symphony to play the Piano Concerto in G by Maurice Ravel.

That was the Piano Concerto in G by Maurice Ravel. Alain Grimaud was the soloist, and the San Francisco Symphony was led by guest conductor Kazuki Yamada.

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1: Of music by Rachmaninoff. She made her debut with the Paris Orchestra in 1987, her U.S. debut in 1990, and her San Francisco Symphony debut in 1993, playing Ravel's Concerto in G. Alain Grimaud's recent projects include a focus on Ukrainian composer Valentin Silvestrov, as well as on the connection between Robert Schumann, Clara Schumann, and Johannes Brahms. She has been an exclusive artist for Deutsche Grammophon since 2002, and her many recordings have earned her the Cannes Classical Recording of the Year, Choc du Monde de la Musique, Diapason d'Or, Grand Prix du Disque, Record Academy Prize from Tokyo, MIDEM Classic Award, and the Echo Award, among many others. Her contributions have been recognized by the French government, which admitted her to the Ordre National de la Légion d'Honneur at the rank of Chevalier. Alain Grimaud currently lives in Switzerland, and when she's not performing, she devotes her energies to the Wolf Conservation Center, which she founded in upstate New York, the Worldwide Fund for Nature, the International Children's Camp Villa Sans Souci, Amnesty International, and Musicians for Human Rights. She's also written two books about her life in music and with wildlife, Variations Sauvages and Leçons Particulières. I'll be back in a moment with the second half of this concert by Kazuki Yamada and the San Francisco Symphony, welcoming the symphony chorus and soloists for what may be the most popular requiem ever written.
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1: Welcome back to Davies Symphony Hall for the second half of this broadcast concert by the San Francisco Symphony with guest conductor Kazuki Yamada. I'm Rick Malone. Gabriel Fauré once said, quote, "My requiem was composed for nothing, for fun, if I may be permitted to say so," end quote. But he did have an ulterior motive. Fauré was not a fan of church music in general, and he especially loathed secular music that had been rewritten with words acceptable for services. Fauré himself was a very spiritual person, but his human side sometimes got him in trouble with his employers. He once held one of the most prestigious church organist jobs in Paris, but was dismissed for sneaking out for a cigarette during the sermons one too many times. Most 19th century requiems are large-scale, almost theatrical works that highlight the divine judgment, the day of wrath when sinners will be separated from the holy and cast into eternal damnation. Fauré's requiem emphasizes human feeling, compassion, and tenderness. He wrote, "People have said my requiem did not express the terror of death. Someone called it a lullaby of death. But that's the way I perceive death, as a happy release, an aspiration to the happiness of beyond, rather than a grievous passage," end quote. As it turned out, Fauré's requiem was finished 5 years after his father's death and 2 months after his mother's, and it was first performed in 1890 at the funeral of a friend. The San Francisco Symphony and Symphony Chorus are on stage, and now here are tonight's soloists, Liv Redpath and Michael Samuel, followed by guest conductor Kazuki Yamada, music director of the City of Birmingham Symphony and also artistic and music director of the Monte Carlo Philharmonic. This is The Requiem by Gabriel Fauré.

You've just heard Gabriel Fauré's Requiem. Kazuki Yamada conducted the San Francisco Symphony and Symphony Chorus with soloists Liv Redpath and Michael Samuel. And now Kazuki Yamada welcomes Jenny Wong to the stage, director of the San Francisco Symphony Chorus. Soprano Liv Redpath was a finalist at the 2019 Operalia competition and received second prize, the Special French Opera Prize, and audience favorite at the 56th Tenor Vignas International Contest. A graduate of Harvard University and the Juilliard School, she was a Domingo Colburn Stein Young Artist with the Los Angeles Opera, and this performance marks her San Francisco Symphony debut. Bass baritone Michael Samuel was awarded a Richard Tucker Career Grant, was a Metropolitan Opera National Council audition grand finalist, and won the Dallas Opera Guild vocal competition. He's an alumnus of the Houston Grand Opera Studio, San Francisco's Marilla Opera Program, and the Filene Young Artist Program at Wolf Trap Opera. He currently resides in San Francisco with his wife and son, and made his San Francisco Symphony debut in December of 2012. Once again, guest conductor Kazuki Yamada, Jenny Wong, director of the San Francisco Symphony Chorus, soprano Liv Redpath, and bass baritone Michael Samuel. Recorded live at Davies Symphony Hall in September 2011, Michael Tilson Thomas leads the San Francisco Symphony in Igor Stravinsky's ballet Petrushka.

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0: Igor Stravinsky's ballet, Petrushka. Michael Tilson Thomas led the San Francisco Symphony, recorded live at Davies Symphony Hall in September 2011. You've been listening to a broadcast concert of the San Francisco Symphony from Davies Symphony Hall, featuring soprano Liv Redpath and bass baritone Michael Samuel joining the symphony and symphony chorus for the Requiem by Gabriel Fauré. You also heard the U.S. premiere of Entwine by Dai Fujikura and the Piano Concerto in G by Maurice Ravel with soloist Alain Grimaud. The orchestra was led by guest conductor Kazuki Yamada. These broadcast concerts are produced by the San Francisco Symphony and music director Esa-Pekka Salonen, president Priscilla B. Geeslin, and chief executive officer Matthew Spivey. 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

That was Jill Haley with a piece called Glacial Albedo, and that was from Alaskan Soundscapes. Hi, I'm Frank Slaughter. I'd like to invite you to join me now for another edition of Repose. As we do in the show, we'll play the music straight through. I'll be back again just before the top of the hour and give you a recap on what we're going to hear tonight. Right now, something by Will Ackerman. It's called The Golden Hour.

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That was a great piece by Paul Mills on the soundtrack to the 1997 movie Still Breathing. On tonight's program, we heard Glacial Albedo by Jill Haley, The Golden Hour by Will Ackerman, Waltz Sentimental by Rebecca Harold, Together We Make One by Spencer Brewer, Alleluia by Tom Caulfield, My Blue Ocean, Your Eyes by Rebecca Oswald, Thinking Back by Terry Lee Nichols, A Love Song by David Lindsay, The Softest Touch by Peter Calandra, The Stillness Within by Michael Martinez, Longings by Randall Meeks, Resurrection Bay by Jill Haley, and Lullaby for Ukraine's Children by Rick Sparks.

I'm Frank Sauter. Thanks for joining me tonight. Hope you've enjoyed the show. As always, Maureen, if you're listening, turn on the side light. I'm on my way. Hope to see the rest of you back here tomorrow night, same time, same station. Until then, good night.

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Where do you come from? What's your ancestry? These are questions I wasn't so interested in as a kid growing up in Massachusetts. Over the years, I've come to realize it's a healthy practice to understand your own heritage. It informs you, feels like wisdom. This composer had that same impulse in her mid-20s. She wanted to understand the music of her Hindu culture, despite growing up in Los Angeles. This piece was her way back into her own past. I'm Jake Armitting. I'll have the rest of it for you coming up. Jean Sibelius was thinking about technology when he wrote this piece in the late 1930s. He knew it was going out worldwide over the radio. Loudspeakers would distort a lot in those days, so he specifically wrote string parts that could be broadcast more effectively with low distortion. It's the Andante Festivo.

The Sphinx Virtuosi, performing the Andante Festivo by Sibelius. Hi, I'm Jake Armbruding. So glad to be with you. Antonin Dvorak wrote himself a 35-minute string quartet, and then on second thought he decided he didn't like it. Just kind of felt meh. Specifically, he didn't like the first and last movements, but he really liked the middle movement, the middle third of it, the slow part, the andante. So he kept it around. He kept trying to insert it into other stuff he was writing, but it never really fit. So he added a few bars to the end and said, I guess it's a nocturne, the end.

It's his only nocturne, and it's a good one. Antonín Dvořák, performed by the Czech Philharmonic, conducted by Jiří Belolevek. Coming up, the Indian-American composer Rina Esmail discovers her heritage.

for Indian American composer Rina Esmail, this next piece was an entry or a re-entry into her own culture. She was born to Indian parents in 1983. She's always lived in L.A. In her mid-20s, she was completing a master's degree at the Yale School of Music. She started to get this itch. She wanted to compose her way back to where she came from, to discover the magic, the truths, the character of Hindustani classical music. And this is the piece that kicked off her journey. It's the first leg of the flight.

Violinist Dennis Kim, cellist Warren Haggerty, and pianist Orly Shaham performing Sans by the Indian-American composer Rina Esmail. Sans is the Indian word for breath. Welsh composer Grace Williams, much beloved in Wales, and she returned the favor. She was this devoted hometown girl. She spent just a little time in London, but all the rest of it was spent in the Welsh town of Barry. She was born there. She died there. Here are her ballads for orchestra, in this case the BBC Philharmonic Orchestra.

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John Andrews conducting the BBC Philharmonic Orchestra, The Ballads for Orchestra by Wales' favorite daughter, composer Grace Williams. Coming up, the only piece Leos Janacek ever wrote for cello and piano. He just didn't think much of those instruments. Kind of a biased guy.

0: There is no time like spring, when life's alive in everything. So writes Christina Rossetti in her poem, Spring. We couldn't agree more. 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
1: It's never too late. This composer began putting notes to paper as a teenager, just some light music for piano. She developed a career, was able to get by, but her biggest success came with her choral ballad, the Eichternach Fiddler. It premiered when she was 82. She died a year later. You might say she never got to enjoy her success, or you could say it was a perfect trajectory. She went out on a high note. High notes coming up this hour. Spanish nationalist composer Isaac Albéniz. He was known best for his guitar music. Here is David Russell to explain why.

Zambra Granadina by Isaac Albéniz. The Luxembourger Lou Koster grew up playing violin behind silent films. She carved out a nice little career for herself, playing, teaching, and composing. She started with light music, but over the years, it grew more complex, more dramatic. Finally finished up with a choral ballad, which ended up being the most successful piece of her career and kind of launched it into the stratosphere. She was 82 when that premiered. It was sort of a nice cherry on top for a solid career. Here is the evening song from her suite dramatique.

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For years, music critics dismissed Schubert's piano sonatas as dramatically inferior to Beethoven's. Schubert's were more or less neglected for almost a century, and that's just one reason why you can't listen to the critics. Those sonatas are now generally recognized as some of the most profound, important works of the genre. And here's Shai Wasner to tell you why.

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0: I'm a big believer in having violins played, and you know, I don't like when violins go to museums. And like the Guarneri, I mean, most of them are all in museums because there are so few of them, like the David by Heifetz and Chrysler's Del Gesù. So these violins are finding new homes.
1: That's violinist Anna Kiko Myers, who is one of the new homes that a very expensive and old violin has been given to. Anna Kiko Myers was given a lifetime loan of a very special violin, a Guarneri made in the 1700s, valued at nearly $20 million. She'll play that violin for you coming up in the next hour.

Hi there, I'm Jalene Kahn, and every week around this time, we get to sit in the concert hall together. We have front row tickets for live music. We travel around the world to hear live music taken from a concert hall or festival, and we call it our global encore. Tonight, we'll travel to Prague. We'll sit inside the Dvorak Hall and hear a performance by Prague Radio Symphony Orchestra. They recorded this in February of this year, music by Alexander von Zemlinsky called The Mermaid.

Feel free to join in the applause with that audience who were inside one of Prague's most important concert halls. The Dvorak Hall has hosted star conductors and soloists from all around the world since the late 1800s. And they recently hosted Prague Radio Symphony Orchestra February 23rd of this year for that performance. Conductor Jonathan Knott led the ensemble with a performance of The Mermaid by Alexander von Zemlinsky. That was tonight's Global Encore recording. I hope you enjoyed that live performance. Every week around this time, we travel around the world for a live concert. Thanks a lot for sitting in the audience with me.

Violinist Anna Kiko Myers was given a lifetime loan of a very special Guarneri violin made in 1741, and nothing has happened to it since, so she takes her responsibility very seriously to protect this instrument so it can be played by the next generation. Anna Kiko Myers, her violin, and guitarist Jason Vio play the aria from Baquianas Brasileiras No. 5 by Heitor Villa-Lobos.

Music by one of the most celebrated South American composers in history, Heitor Villa-Lobos. We heard the aria from his Baquianas Brasileiras No. 5, performed by violinist Anna Kiko Myers and guitarist Jason Vio. Dallas Wind Symphony play a movement here from Water Music by Malcolm Arnold.

0: Andantino from Water Music by Malcolm Arnold. 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

I recently celebrated my birthday in the mountains. I've traveled to Yosemite National Park. I'd never been there before, but my girlfriend had. And she said she couldn't wait for me to feel a mountain hug, as she calls it. You get into Yosemite Valley, which was carved out millions of years ago by glaciers. And in the springtime, the waterfalls of Yosemite are just raging all around you. Some days in the valley, I lost count of how many waterfalls were within view. And then sure enough, I felt it. A mountain hug. You're surrounded by earth that jets up into the sky, and you can spin around in circles and see these gigantic mountains all around you. What a way to celebrate and appreciate nature. You, my friend, are going to get a mountain hug tonight with this performance. A piece of music the composer wrote about the magnitude of mountains. It's Symphony No. 2 by Alan Hovhaness, called Mysterious Mountain.

There's something about being in nature, especially in the mountains, that can really put things into perspective. I hope you enjoyed that time among the great giants with the performance of Symphony No. 2 called Mysterious Mountain by Alan Hovhaness. Gerard Schwartz conducted, Royal Liverpool Philharmonic Orchestra. I'm Jalene Kahn. Thanks a lot for being here with me tonight.

Fabio Luisi conducted Philharmonia Zurich with Prelude to Act 1 from Parsifal by Richard Wagner on Music Through the Night. Has your taste in music or certain foods changed since you were a kid? Probably at least something. I know for me, it's been Brussels sprouts and tomatoes. For violinist Elizabeth Walfish, it's Bach. She remembers being a kid and not loving Bach so much. But today she's played his music umpteen times and her love of Bach has changed. Walfish says that with years, your perspective becomes sharper. And today, Bach's music is human, accessible, and full of joy for her. Here's Walfish and Orchestra of the Age of Enlightenment playing Bach's Violin Concerto in D minor.

0: Bach's Violin Concerto in D minor, performed by Orchestra of the Age of Enlightenment with violinist Elizabeth Walfish. Walfish is retired now, but when she was still on tour and performing a lot, it was swimming that was her favorite thing to do to stay in shape and avoid injury.
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There's nothing that brings people together more than food. This is true when it comes to family dinners or getting together with friends, but it's also true in the boardroom. How often have you been at a meeting and there's free pizza or cookies? Those are the best meetings, aren't they? When you offer food, a crowd is guaranteed to show up. And if you've ever called a meeting before, you know that your conference room is going to be more full if attendees know that there's going to be food. It's food that turned around this Beethoven concerto. That story is coming up when we hear a performance of the whole thing in about 20 minutes.

Slavonic Rhapsody No. 3 by Antonín Dvořák, performed by Dresden State Orchestra with conductor Pavel Bjerglund on Music Through the Night. Coming up, we'll hear a Beethoven piano concerto and a story about how food was responsible for turning rehearsals around from taking it to shambles to success. That's coming up in about 5 minutes.

Prayer by Daniel Bernard Rumain, who goes by his initials DBR. That was Public Quartet on Music Through the Night. When this piano concerto by Beethoven premiered, it was at one of those massive all-Beethoven concerts. And rehearsals for this started at 8 o'clock in the morning. 8 hours later, the whole thing was in shambles. Musicians were exhausted and dissatisfied, and that was all before the performance that was set to happen that same night. So Prince Carl, one of Beethoven's patrons, who had been at rehearsal and saw this whole thing fall apart, he did what anyone does when you want to change the tune. He ordered some food. This was long before DoorDash, so Prince Carl had someone run out and get baskets of bread, cold meat platters, and wine. All the musicians helped themselves, and a steady atmosphere was restored. I guess that's one of the earlier demonstrations of how dangerous it is when people get hangry. Beethoven's Piano Concerto No. 3.

0: An astonishing performance by the Buffalo Philharmonic, pianist Norman Krieger, and conductor Joanne Folletta. Beethoven, Piano Concerto No. 3. When that premiered, Beethoven played the solo piano part, but there was almost no music for him on the score. Some Egyptian hieroglyphics were all that Beethoven used to clue himself in as to what passage was next.
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0: Sometimes you come across a piece of art that completely changes everything. For pianist Orly Shaham, it was music by Brahms that was world-altering. She explains.
1: He speaks so directly to the soul, and he just cuts right through any veneer that might be there. And you have to be prepared for that as a person and within yourself. And little by little, I started discovering the piano pieces. And in my late teens, I discovered the late piano pieces, and I just thought they were incredible and world-altering. And they've stayed that way for me.
0: If your soul can take it, Orly Shaham plays music by Brahms, coming up in about 20 minutes. I hope you can stick around.

We will also hear a concerto for two cellos coming up and a symphony by Felix Mendelssohn. First, it's two melodies by Edvard Grieg, music that was set to words by a Norwegian poet. The first poem is called Wounded Heart, and it describes that the human heart suffers in the struggle of life, but it survives, and faith is not destroyed. The second poem, called The Last Spring, which describes the beauty of spring in the countryside.

two melodies by Edvard Grieg. Bjarte Engeset conducted Malmö Symphony Orchestra on Music Through the Night. They say that the cello is the closest thing to the human voice. And on this performance, two cellos sing together. Concerto for Two Cellos by Antonio Vivaldi.

If you're captivated by the sound of the cello, that's a piece of music that just draws you in closer and closer. Concerto for Two Cellos by Antonio Vivaldi. That was conductor Jeanette Sorrell's arrangement. She led Apollo's Fire Baroque Orchestra, and we heard from cellists Renee Schiffer and Susie Knapper. I'm Jalene Kahn. I hope you're doing well tonight. If not, please stick around. The music is here to help change that for you. That's exactly why we're here. Some piano music by Brahms is coming up in just a minute, and still to come, a Felix Mendelssohn symphony.

Pianist Orly Shaham discovered Brahms piano music when she was a teenager, and she says for her it was world-altering. Maybe she'll alter your world now with this performance of Intermezzo No. 1 by Johannes Brahms.

Intermezzo No. 1 by Johannes Brahms, performed by Orly Shaham on Music Through the Night. Next, it's a symphony by Felix Mendelssohn called Reformation. It's Symphony No. 5.

0: by Felix Mendelssohn, Reformation, his symphony number 5, which was really the second full-length symphony that he wrote, but because it wasn't published until after he died, that's where it gets the number 5. Yannick Nezet-Séguin conducted Chamber Orchestra of Europe.
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teachable moments. They happen in the classroom, of course. And so many happen outside the classroom. When students are exposed to art, to performance, to paintings, to music. This is a piece of music that includes a teachable moment about an experience that a group of people had. Stick around to hear more coming up in about 5 minutes.

Pianist Joanne Polk has dedicated most of her recording career to highlighting female composers, and that's what you'll hear from her next. Joanne Polk with Dance of the Flowers by Amy Beach.

Dance of the Flowers by American composer Amy Beach, performed by Joanne Polk. It's great to have your company. Thanks a lot for being here. We'll hear some Chopin piano music coming up, a performance by solo guitar, too, all in the next 15 minutes. But first, it's a movement from a symphony by American composer William Dawson. From his three-movement symphony called Negro Folk Symphony, the middle movement is a slow movement inspired by spirituals, and he describes the movement as being something that paints a picture of the humdrum life of people whose bodies were baked by the sun and lashed by the whip for 250 years. People whose lives were prescribed even before they were born. It sounds dark, but the mood eventually turns lighthearted, and that's where the hopeful part of the title comes from. Hope in the Night, from William Dawson's Negro Folk Symphony.

Hope in the Night, a powerful metaphor for hope that sustains people even in the most traumatic circumstances. That's a movement from William Dawson's Negro Folk Symphony, a symphony that came out in the 1930s and that was loved. It should have made William Dawson a household name, but after about 2 years, the symphony dropped off the radar and Dawson never wrote another. That performance was the Detroit Symphony Orchestra under conductor Neyme Yerby. 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

0: Variations on a Theme by Handel by Mauro Giuliani, performed by guitarist Celedonio Romero on Music Through the Night. 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
1: This is Bob Mulder with Ephemeris for Thursday, May 7th. Today, the sun will be up for 14 hours and 30 minutes, sitting at 8:55, and it will rise tomorrow at 6:22. The moon, 2 days before last quarter, will rise at 2:28 tomorrow morning. High in the south-southeast at 10:30 p.m. is a tiny and faint constellation of Coma Berenices, or Berenice's hair. In it are lots of faint stars arrayed to look like several strands of hair to the naked eye. The whole group will fit into the field of a pair of binoculars, which will also show many more stars. Berenice was a real queen whose husband, the pharaoh Ptolemy III, was away at war. Those were the days when the Greeks ruled Egypt. She offered her golden tresses to the gods for the king's safe return. The hair was placed in a temple. The offering disappeared when the king returned. Later, the constellation of Coma Berenices has been made to commemorate the queen's sacrifice.
0: In the year 2000, at age 18, Yundi became the youngest pianist to ever win the International Chopin Piano Competition. So this is music he knows well, Chopin's Ballade No. 4.

0: Bull on the Roof by Darius Milhaud. Leonard Bernstein conducted French National Orchestra.
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Franz Joseph Haydn wrote over 100 symphonies in his fruitful life. That's why he's known as the father of the symphony. And so many of his symphonies tell an incredible story or paint a beautiful picture. This symphony is one of his more festive offerings. This opening movement just bursts with energy. But it's not all like that. We'll hear this entire festive symphony from Haydn coming up in 10 minutes.

Waltz No. 3 by Agustin Barrios, performed by guitarist Berta Rojas. Rojas shows up a lot on our guitar stream, where you can hear wall-to-wall guitar performances like that. Check out our guitar stream and some of our other offerings on our curated streams at yourclassical.org. Coming up, some really great performances. Solo piano music by Fanny Mendelssohn, a Bach Brandenburg concerto, and we'll hear some choral music, all in the next hour. First, we'll head to the opera. French composer Ambroise Thomas was born in the early 1800s, and he's best known for his operas. Here's some of his ballet music from Hamlet.

a waltz mazurka from Hamlet, some ballet music by Amboise Thomas. Antonio D'Almeida conducted London Philharmonic Orchestra. Franz Joseph Haydn is a composer known as the father of the symphony because he wrote over 100 symphonies in his life. And this one is one of his more festive offerings. The opening movement is a burst of energy. The second movement is stripped down. It's just for strings, and you'll hear a very sweet melody in there. And then we'll pick back up with the energy in the third and fourth movements. Really, overall, there's a lot of bounce and excitement in Haydn's Symphony No. 20.

0: conductor Adam Fischer and Austro-Hungarian Haydn Orchestra with Music They Know Well by Haydn, Symphony No. 20. You'll hear a little solo piano music by Fanny Mendelssohn coming up in just a minute.
1: It's May 7th, and this is your Michigan Minute. We're on this day in 1924. Sophie Lyons, a famous rogue-turned-reformer, died in Detroit. Sophie started as one of the country's most notorious thieves and con women in the mid-19th century. She and her three husbands were some of the most wanted criminals in major cities until the turn of the 20th century. Later in life, Sophie became involved with juvenile delinquent rehabilitation and even published an autobiography, Why Crime Doesn't Pay. That said, when she died, many spoils of her plunders were left. Brooches, rings, watches, earrings, stick pins, and other jewelry, encrusted with rubies, pearls, emeralds, and other prized gems. There was even a 12-carat diamond ring. Her time as a queen of the underworld, in addition to her post-crime days, netted her approximately $1 million upon her passing. And that is your Michigan Minute.

Piano music by Fanny Mendelssohn, performed by Liana Serbescu. With this piece of music by Bach, he adapted a church cantata, and he talked about a lively hunt. So in this music, during the first movement, you'll hear this bit of outdoor ambiance when we get ready for the hunt. And then the horns issue the call to action. So as you listen along, let's see if you can actually catch anything. Bach's Brandenburg Concerto No. 1.

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0: A great introduction to the Baroque period. Bach's Brandenburg Concerto No. 1. Trevor Pinnock conducted European Brandenburg Ensemble, and they were joined by a handful of incredible soloists. 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

0: Some selections from Snow Maiden's Suite by Nikolai Rimsky-Korsakov. David Zinman conducted Rotterdam Philharmonic Orchestra and Women's Voices of Rotterdam Philharmonic Choir. I'm Jalene Kahn. Thanks a lot for being here.
1: This is Bob Mulder with Ephemeris for Thursday, May 7th. Today the sun will be up for 14 hours and 30 minutes, sitting at 8:55, and it will rise tomorrow at 6:22. The moon, 2 days before last quarter, will rise at 2:28 tomorrow morning. High in the south-southeast at 10:30 p.m. is a tiny and faint constellation of Coma Berenices, or Berenice's hair. In it are lots of faint stars arrayed to look like several strands of hair to the naked eye. The whole group will fit into the field of a pair of binoculars, which will also show many more stars. Berenice was a real queen whose husband, the pharaoh Ptolemy III, was away at war. Those were the days when the Greeks ruled Egypt. She offered her golden tresses to the gods for the king's safe return. The hair was placed in a temple. The offering disappeared when the king returned. Later, the constellation of Coma Berenices has been made to commemorate the queen's sacrifice.
2: 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It's 7 o'clock and you're listening to Classical IPR, Interlochen Public Radio, WIAA, Interlochen 88.7, WIAB at Mackinac City 88.5, and W234BU Traverse City 94.7. 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Today is National Tourism Day. We'll be listening to a lot of music today that was written while composers were on vacation. Maybe it'll be inspiring for you as well. It's 33 degrees with fair skies right now. We'll have a high near 50 degrees with partly sunny skies today. Some frost early this morning, and a freeze warning is in effect until 8 o'clock this morning across northern lower Michigan. Tomorrow, highs near 60. The news is next.
3: Live from NPR News in Washington, I'm Corva Coleman. Officials in Mississippi say about 1,000 structures have been damaged by a spate of overnight tornadoes. The National Weather Service has confirmed several tornado sightings. Emergency response officials say much of the damage was in southern Mississippi. Teams are out trying to find people trapped in wreckage. Iran is considering a Trump administration proposal to end the war. The plan has not been disclosed. This comes after President Trump abruptly suspended U.S. operations to try to help commercial ships pass the Strait of Hormuz. It's blocked by Iran. The U.S. has its own blockade of Iranian ports. U.S. Central Command says U.S. forces disabled an Iranian-flagged oil tanker in the Gulf of Oman yesterday. The tanker was warned it was violating the U.S. blockade. Big oil companies have been reporting their earnings for the first quarter. That includes the start of the war with Iran. Major producers have not indicated how they plan to boost oil production or whether they will boost oil production to fill the hole in the market. NPR's Camilla Domonoske reports that was created by the disruption in the strait.
4: Exxon is sticking with its planned production growth. Chevron is keeping output flat in the Permian Basin in the U.S. and not chasing big expansion in Venezuela yet. Here's Chevron CEO Mike Wirth.
5: We could hit the gas and begin to grow it again, but I don't know what the future looks like. For right now, I think it's really steady as she goes.
4: Investors have been pushing companies to return money as dividends rather than sink it into new production. Some smaller independent oil companies are making a different calculation. Diamondback's CEO, in its earnings this week, said, quote, "If this isn't the time to grow now, then I don't know when it is." Camilla Domonoske, NPR News.
3: Campaign staffers bet on their own candidates and made thousands of dollars on prediction markets. As NPR's Luke Garrett reports exclusively, these staffers use inside campaign information to bet with an edge and win big.
6: Two campaign staffers granted anonymity for fear of retribution said the method is simple. Campaign staffers would get an unreleased poll, use it to buy advantageous event contracts and then sell their contracts once the poll was released and their contract price soared. One staffer admitted to doing this themselves. They won thousands, and their bet was verified by prediction market data reviewed by NPR. Current law bars prediction market bettors from using insider information to make money. But former commissioner at the Commodities Future Trading Commission, Kristen Johnson, doubted that the agency could police, quote, election positions. These bets raise serious questions about how campaign operatives can turn private information into a quick payday amid an unsettled legal landscape for prediction markets. Luke Garrett, NPR News, Washington.
3: On Wall Street, in pre-market trading, Dow futures are higher. 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
7: Live from IPR News in Interlaken, I'm Ed Ronco. The Michigan Bureau of Elections has ordered Antrim County Clerk Victoria Bishop to stop trying to change or cancel voters' registrations in her county. VoteBeat reports that the Bureau has threatened her with criminal charges if she continues. Bishop, meanwhile, has threatened to sue the state. IPR has confirmed with township clerks in Banks and Elk Rapids townships that at least four voters have had their registration status changed by Bishop. According to the Bureau of Elections, no county clerk in the state of Michigan is authorized to make changes to a voter's registration status. It is unclear exactly how many voters' statuses were changed by Bishop and whether or not the voters were informed of her actions. The Bureau of Elections has now asked Bishop twice to provide a complete list of voters whose status has been changed. Voters gave the green light to a variety of millage proposals on ballots across northern Michigan this week. The Record Eagle reports that six school operating millages, along with measures for EMS funding, all gained approval. That includes funding for the Career Tech Center in the Charlevoix-Emmett Intermediate School District, EMS service in East Jordan and some surrounding communities, and a measure in Ellsworth to reinstate a millage level there. One exception in Wexford County, where a proposed sinking fund for Cadillac area public schools failed to get approval from voters. The district will now have to rethink its plans for facility maintenance and improvements. Michigan Democrats were able to hold on to their slim majority in the state Senate following a special election on Tuesday. The results are considered a temperature check on the electorate for the upcoming midterms. But as WCMU's Rick Brewer tells us, the results could only tell us so much.
8: The 35th state Senate district is a microcosm of America, encompassing urban and rural areas and a diverse population in the Saginaw Bay region. Unofficial data shows some rural areas that voted big for Trump in 2024 turned blue in the special election. But Saginaw Valley State University political science professor Kevin Lorenz says you cannot compare those outcomes.
9: The electorate that turned out, you know, last night is not necessarily the same electorate that would turn out in a November general election.
8: Lorenz also says many voters in the 35th district vote for both parties and sometimes split their ticket. The special election was the only item on the ballot for a majority of voters. I'm Rick Brewer.
7: And this is IPR News.
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Music by Johann Sebastian Bach. That was Lord, I Cry to Thee, performed by pianist Todd Cochran and French horn player Bob Watt here on Classical IPR. Well, in Interlaken, Arts Academy Horn Quartet is headed to South Bend, Indiana today to compete in the live rounds of the Fischoff National Chamber Music Competition, which begins tomorrow. And you can hear my conversation with that horn quartet and some of their repertoire, which was recorded in Studio A here at Classical IPR. You can find that at classicalipr.org. I'm Christy Lesperance. Thank you for joining me this morning. We've got a piece by Ruth Gipps next. She's a British composer, and she wrote this as a memorial tribute to a fellow composer. The title, Ambarvalia, is referring to an ancient Roman agricultural fertility rite of blessing the fields. Here's Ambarvalia by Ruth Gipps, performed by the Royal Liverpool Philharmonic Orchestra, led by Charles Peebles.

Umbervalia by Ruth Gipps. Umbervalia is an ancient Roman agricultural fertility rite of blessing the fields. We heard the Royal Liverpool Philharmonic Orchestra led by Charles Peebles. Support for Interlaken Public Radio is provided by you and Old Town Playhouse, presenting Four Old Broads weekends from May 15th to 23rd. This feisty comedic hijinks involving four sassy seniors trying to solve the mysterious going-ons at their senior center wraps up the OTP main stage season. Tickets and more information at oldtownplayhouse.com. Well, today is National Tourism Day, and Johannes Brahms composed his Opus 79 Rhapsodies during a summer stay in Portschach. That was a sleepy fishing village which had just transformed not many years before to a stylish Austrian lakeside resort with a turquoise lake, Mediterranean climate, and a really long walking path. Here's the Rhapsody in B minor written on that vacation by Johannes Brahms, performed here by former Interlaken Arts Academy piano instructor Michael Coonrod.

Michael Coonrod was the pianist there. He served on the Interlochen Arts Academy faculty from 1976 to 2022. That was from his album Dedication, Johannes Brahms' Rhapsody in B Minor. Brahms wrote that while he was on vacation at an Austrian lakeside resort. And today is National Tourism Day, so we're listening to some music this morning that was written by composers while they were on vacation. Well, George Gershwin took a two-week vacation to Havana in 1932, and he came back with his Cuban Overture. He brought the piece back to New York, where it premiered in a stadium concert to a massive crowd of over 17,000 people. That is some souvenir. Here's the Cuban Overture by George Gershwin. We'll hear the Cincinnati Pops Orchestra, led by Eric Kunzel, on Classical IPR.

George Gershwin's Cuban Overture here on Classical IPR. That was the Cincinnati Pops Orchestra, led by Eric Kunzel. Well, school will be out before we know it for summer break. And there are still, though, plenty of Interlochen Arts Academy performances to take in during the next couple of weeks. This weekend, Friday through Sunday, the Arts Academy will present the Who's Tommy musical. That will be in Corson Auditorium, and you can find ticket information on our spring concert guide at interlochenpublicradio.org/spring26. I'm Christy L'Esperance. So glad to spend this time with you this morning. Today is National Tourism Day, where we get to dream about all the vacations we'd love to take. Well, in June of 1791, Mozart brought his wife Costanza to Baden-Baden, that's a German spa town, where they could relax and where she could take in the waters, which involved bathing in or drinking from 29 natural mineral-rich hot springs designed to cure rheumatism and gout and things like that. Well, while they were there, he also kind of had a little medicine for the soul. He composed his Ave Verum Corpus. We're going to hear that now, performed by the St. Cecilia National Academy Orchestra and Chorus, led by Myung-Won Chung.

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Oh, just so beautiful, ethereal. That was Ave Verum Corpus by Mozart, performed by the St. Cecilia National Academy Orchestra and Chorus, led by Myung-Won Chung. 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Well, today is National Tourism Day, and Rimsky-Korsakov wrote his first symphony while on a naval cruise that took him to England, the U.S., and Brazil. So he was mixing work of two types, that is, a naval officer and a composer, with pleasure. He was a great multitasker. Here's the fourth movement of Rimsky-Korsakov's Symphony No. 1, the St. Petersburg State Symphony Orchestra, led here by Andrei Anachanov.

The fourth movement of Nikolai Rimsky-Korsakov's Symphony No. 1 on Classical IPR. He wrote that while he was on a naval cruise, taking him to England and the U.S. and Brazil. I'm Christy Lesperance. Thanks for joining me this morning. Boy, it looks beautiful outside. Nice and sunny right now. The temperature is 32 degrees, so a bit of a bite in the air, but we should have a high near 50 degrees before the afternoon is over. Thank you for joining me this morning. I'm Christy Lesperance. Today is National Tourism Day, and the title of this movement of Maurice Ravel's Miroir implies that it was written on a vacation, maybe in a remote area, but Valley of the Bells was composed in the bustling artistic scene of Paris, and it describes the sound of Parisian church bells ringing at noon. But that sounds like a pretty good vacation to me also. Here's the Valley of the Bells by Maurice Ravel, performed by pianist Alexandre Thoreau.

Pianist Alexandre Thoreau with Maurice Ravel's The Valley of the Bells from his Miroir on Classical IPR. This is Interlaken Public Radio, WIAA Interlaken 88.7, WIAB Mackinac City 88.5, and W234BU Traverse City 94.7. You can stream us online anywhere at classicalipr.org or through the IPR mobile app. I'm Christy L'Esperance. Thanks for joining me this morning. It's National Tourism Day, and so I'm playing music that was written by composers when they were on vacation. And there's probably no better tourism marketer than Felix Mendelssohn. In 1830, when he was visiting Scotland, the Isle of Staffa, he went sightseeing to the Hebrides. That's an archipelago of hundreds of islands off the northwest coast of Scotland. And he immediately wrote the first 21 bars of this next piece on a postcard to his sister Fanny, writing, "In order to make you understand how extraordinarily the Hebrides affected me, I send you the following, which came into my head there." Well, here it is, Fingal's Cave, the Hebrides Overture by Felix Mendelssohn, performed by the City of Birmingham Symphony Orchestra, led by Edward Gardner.

That was Felix Mendelssohn's Hebrides Overture, also known as Fingal's Cave, performed by the City of Birmingham Symphony Orchestra. Felix Mendelssohn got the idea for that overture when he was just amazed by the sight of the Hebrides off the coast of Scotland, that archipelago of over 100 different islands. And he wrote the opening bars on a postcard to his sister. Well, Andre Crouch was considered to be the father of modern gospel music. He wrote My Tribute to God Be the Glory in 1971 after a friend told him that he'd had a dream that Crouch would write a piece that would go around the world. Well, Crouch wrote this in just a few minutes, and now it's a cornerstone of American gospel music. So next on Classical IPR, we're going to hear the River City Brass Band's performance of Andre Crouch's My Tribute.

The River City Brass Band with Andre Crouch's My Tribute on Classical IPR, where support comes from you and the Music House Museum, welcoming Interlochen pianist Steve Larson, accompanying the Harold Lloyd silent film, The Kid Brother. That'll be Saturday, May 16th at 7 o'clock p.m. More information and tickets available at musichouse.org. Well, it's 17 minutes past 8 o'clock on this Thursday morning. I hope you're off to a good start. We have music by Beethoven next, and I think Beethoven had Bach and Handel on the brain when he composed this piece. The piece celebrates the reopening of the newly renovated theater in Vienna, and Beethoven had just finished studying the older masters, Bach and Handel, in detail, and I think their influence must have crept in here somewhere. This is Beethoven's The Consecration of the House Overture. Anima Eterna Brugge is led here by Jos van Immerseel.

Beethoven's The Consecration of the House Overture on Classical IPR. It's 8:29 on this beautiful Thursday morning. Very sunny, but very, very chilly. Right now, it is still 38 degrees. We expect a high later on near 50 with partly sunny skies throughout the day. And tonight, mid-30s, a slight chance of showers overnight, and then areas of frost again tomorrow morning. Mostly sunny tomorrow with temperatures near 60 degrees. And if you're looking ahead to the weekend, Thursday is not too early for that. There's a 40% chance of showers Saturday, temperatures near 60 Saturday, and then sunny skies on Sunday with temps in the lower 50s for the high. I'm Christy L'Esperance. Thanks for joining me this morning. Well, this next piece was written in 1935. It was Florence Price's String Quartet No. 2 and one of the many pieces considered lost for a long time, but then rediscovered in 2009 in a collection of her manuscripts that were found by people renovating what used to be her summer home in St. Anne, Illinois. They found a load of manuscripts in a dresser drawer in the attic of that dilapidated house. And here it is. This is arranged for string orchestra, the Andante Cantabile movement of Florence Price's String Quartet No. 2, performed here by the Sphinx Virtuosi.

What a daydreamy piece. That was the Andante Cantabile movement of Florence Price's String Quartet No. 2, arranged for string orchestra and performed there by the Sphinx Virtuosi here on Classical IPR. I'm Christy Lesperance. Thank you for joining me this morning. 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Well, today is National Tourism Day, and maybe for a more exotic vacation, we'll travel musically next to Turkey. A nationwide spring festival is held in early May in Turkey every year, celebrating spring with music and dancing and bonfires. Here's the ensemble La Nef with Renaissance instrumental music from Turkey.

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0: most beautiful place I've ever visited in the United States, I think, is Florida. The beautiful thing about Florida is that there's birds and it's like paradise. The beaches are really cool and like you could go find like shark tooths.
1: Well, I hope Millie gets a chance to look for some shark teeth in Florida sometime soon. Today is National Tourism Day, and I imagine that a good vacation thunderstorm would be spectacular to see at the Grand Canyon. Frédéric Roffey agrees. Cloudbursts from his Grand Canyon suite features a wind machine and thunder sheets to mimic that spectacle. Here's the New York Philharmonic, led by Leonard Bernstein, with Frédéric Roffey's Cloudburst from the Grand Canyon suite.

0: Renaissance instrumental music from Turkey, performed by La Nef on Classical IPR.
1: My name is Nelly, and the

Cloudburst from the Grand Canyon Suite by Ferdi Groffet, performed by the New York Philharmonic, led by Leonard Bernstein, here on Classical IPR on this National Tourism Day. Well, sometimes there's a storm when you're on vacation. This is Interlaken Public Radio, WIAA Interlaken, WIAB Mackinac City, and W234BU Traverse City. Voices you know and music you love. I'm Christy L'Esperance. I'm so glad to spend this time with you on this beautiful Thursday morning. Today is both National Tourism Day and also Tchaikovsky's birthday, born this day in 1840. So let's listen to a piece that he wrote while he was on vacation. His Capriccio Italien was inspired by a trip to Italy. And, you know, composers' birthdays from Russia are a little tricky. We celebrate Tchaikovsky's birthday today, even though on his calendar, he would have circled April 25th, since Russia used the old-style Julian calendar at the time. Well, here's the Berlin Philharmonic, led by Seiji Ozawa, in Tchaikovsky's Capriccio Italien.

Seiji Ozawa leading the Berlin Philharmonic in Tchaikovsky's Capriccio Italien. Today's Tchaikovsky's birthday, born this day in 1840. And he wrote that Capriccio Italien went on a vacation to Italy, inspired by Italy. And today is National Tourism Day. Well, I can't get you to Italy, but I can get your ears there through Tchaikovsky's music. And also, Friday, May 8th and Saturday, May 9th at 7:30 both nights, the Grand Rapids Symphony will be playing When in Rome, a program featuring Respighi's Pines of Rome and Fountains of Rome. That'll be in DeVos Performance Hall in Grand Rapids, and you can get all the details on Classical IPR's Spring Concert Guide at interlochenpublicradio.org/spring26. I'm Christy Lesperance. Thank you for joining me this morning. Today is also Johannes Brahms' birthday. He was born this day in 1833. He was a child prodigy who was put to work right away. He supported his family by playing the piano in taverns when he was young. And he was a perfectionist. He burned over 20 string quartets and his early piano pieces and songs, or he asked friends to destroy the manuscripts that he'd sent to them because they just weren't up to his standards, I guess. He waited 20 years to finish his first symphony. He never married, and he loved long walks in nature. Sounds like a really strange dating app profile with the burning of the music and everything. Well, what made it through all of that would be his best work. So that would include his Symphony No. 4 in E minor, which we'll hear performed now by the Scottish Chamber Orchestra, led by Sir Charles McCarris.

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Today is Brahms' birthday. Born this day in 1833, we just heard his Symphony No. 4 in E minor. That was the Scottish Chamber Orchestra led by Sir Charles McCarris on classical IPR. Well, if you would like to send a birthday message to someone in your life who likes classical music, you can do that through classical IPR. All you need to do is text their name, the birth date, and an optional message if you'd like. We'll read it on air around 9 o'clock in the morning and pair that message with a piece of music composed by or performed by a musician who shares that same birthday. The number to text your birthday tribute for someone in your life is 833-490-4718. That number again is 833-490-4718. Well, how about Christmas in Spring? Benjamin Britten's Spring Carol reflects a medieval belief that Christ was born in the spring, the traditional birthing time of lambs, rather than in the winter. Let's hear that Spring Carol by Benjamin Britten, the choir of Westminster Abbey, led here by Martin Neary, and the harp soloist is Aline Brewer.

0: two members of the choir of Westminster Abbey, Martin Neary leading them, with harpist Aline Brewer in Spring Carol from A Ceremony of Carols by Benjamin Britten here on Classical IPR. Well, tomorrow night and also Saturday afternoon, tomorrow at 7 o'clock and Saturday at 3 in the afternoon, Northern Michigan Chorale will present Choral Compass, Navigating the World One Song at a Time. That will be at Great Lakes Center for the Arts, Bay Harbor, and you can find all the details on Classical IPR's Spring Concert Guide at interlochenpublicradio.org/spring26.
1: I'm Suzanne Vona, host of Sunday Baroque. Wow, it's a challenge to narrow down to one, the most beautiful place that I have visited in the U.S. The Grand Canyon is right up there. People often say the photos don't do it justice, and it seems like a cliche until you actually get there and realize it's true. Its vastness is breathtaking. I even brought my flute along and played a little the first time I went.
0: I hope you have a chance to get out on this beautiful day in northern Michigan. Suzanne Bona, by the way, hosts Sunday Baroque, which you can hear every Sunday morning from 9 until noon right here on Classical IPR. WIAA Interlochen, WIAB Mackinac City, and W234BU Traverse City. Voices you know and music you love. I'm Christy Lesperance. I really enjoyed this time we spent together on with music and companionship. I'll be back with you tomorrow morning from 7 until 10. I hope you have a wonderful Thursday.
2: Violinist Hilary Hahn says that performing a piece and doing it well is not just about playing the notes on the page.
3: Interpretation is as creative as composing because you have these limits, and within these limits you have to find your way, and that takes great creative leaps. So performing is improvising interpretations as well as being very prepared with what was already written. It's a very strange combination of things to balance if you think about it.
2: From APM American Public Media, this is Performance Today. I'm Valerie Kaler. Ahead this hour, Hilary Hahn and the Frankfurt Radio Symphony interpret Beethoven together. Also ahead, a little light music from Jessie Montgomery. Right now, a piece she wrote inspired by dolls from all around the world. Sections inspired by Russian nesting dolls, marionettes, rag dolls, Barbie dolls, and even voodoo dolls.

Voodoo Dolls by Jesse Montgomery, part of a suite inspired by dolls from around the world and how kids play with them. That recording from the Public Quartet. We've got more from Jesse Montgomery coming up in just a second. From APM, American Public Media, this is Performance Today. I'm Valerie Kaler. So glad to have you along for today's musical adventures and discoveries. I have not been a kid for a really long time. Decades, okay? Several of them. But there's enough kid left in me to feel a very childlike giggle bubble up when I catch a glimpse of a flitting fairy light bouncing through the trees. Where I grew up in Arizona, lightning bugs were scarce. So imagine my utter delight when we visited relatives in the Midwest, and I got to see these twinkly little bodies dancing through the summer air. I was always a little bit afraid they would shock me, but the whimsy would quickly win me over. Now, everyone knows that fireflies glow because magic, right? I suppose if you want to get technical, they also get a little help from something called bioluminescence. Special organs in their abdomens produce light due to a chemical reaction between luciferin, luciferase, and oxygen. It's kind of like a natural glow stick. Composer Jesse Montgomery draws lots of creative inspiration from light. In the piece we're about to hear, she focused on the qualities of chemiluminescence, chemical reactions that produce light from non-light sources. So, glow sticks, bioluminescent edges of the ocean, and lightning bugs. Here are Sphinx Virtuosi playing Chemiluminescence by Jesse Montgomery, in concert in Boston, Massachusetts.

Composer Jesse Montgomery loves reflecting the properties of light in her music. In the piece we just heard, she explored light created by chemical reactions. It's called Chemiluminescence by Jesse Montgomery. Sphinx Virtuosi gave that concert at the Isabella Stewart Gardner Museum in Boston, Massachusetts.

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1: It's May 7th, and this is your Michigan Minute. We're on this day in 1924. Sophie Lyons, a famous rogue-turned-reformer, died in Detroit. Sophie started as one of the country's most notorious thieves and con women in the mid-19th century. She and her three husbands were some of the most wanted criminals in major cities until the turn of the 20th century. Later in life, Sophie became involved with juvenile delinquent rehabilitation and even published an autobiography, Why Crime Doesn't Pay. That said, when she died, many spoils of her plunders were left. Brooches, rings, watches, earrings, stick pins, and other jewelry, encrusted with rubies, pearls, emeralds, and other prized gems. There was even a 12-carat diamond ring. Her time as a queen of the underworld, in addition to her post-crime days, netted her approximately $1 million upon her passing. And that is your Michigan Minute.
0: Next, it's music by Franz Schubert, written just a couple months before his death. He was frantically busy. Maybe he sensed he didn't have much time left to write out all the music that lived in his head. Although popular culture had kind of passed him by at this point in his career, he was still recognized and celebrated by his small, devoted, and very wise circle of friends, who'd come to the living room concerts called Schubertiads to hear the latest. They heard this piano sonata for the first time in the summer of 1828. Here's the finale of Franz Schubert's Sonata No. 21 with Jonathan Biss at the piano in Spivey Hall.

One Schubert biographer called his subject, quote, a non-public musician. He meant that it didn't matter much to Franz Schubert whether or not members of the general public ever heard his works, let alone liked them. He was perfectly content if his family and friends appreciated what he created. We just heard pianist Jonathan Biss with the finale of that Schubert sonata in a concert hall, Spivey Hall, at Clayton State University in Morrow, Georgia. Thanks to the Walter and Emily Spivey Foundation for sharing that recording with us.

0: 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Hilary Hahn just ahead, playing a concerto with a really long orchestral introduction. 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
0: 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We're about to hear the great violinist Hilary Hahn in concert in Germany, playing the violin concerto by Beethoven. Hilary Hahn is quick to point out that, yeah, the violin is officially the solo part in this piece, but it's not like Beethoven forgot about the orchestra.
2: This concerto has large sections where I don't play, and the orchestra shapes the interpretation of a very large section with the conductor, and then that influences what I play next, because it's not like they play, and then, okay, that piece is over, and now I play my thing. No, I come out of what they did, and I try to lead into the next thing that they do.
0: So it's a conversation between the solo violin and the orchestra. And just to emphasize that point, the piece begins with the orchestra playing by themselves for about 3 minutes. Hilary Hahn just standing quietly, listening, waiting to surf the wave of energy created by the orchestra. This concert was last spring in Frankfurt, Germany. Alain Altinoglu conducting the Frankfurt Radio Symphony Orchestra. Hilary Hahn is the soloist in the violin concerto by Beethoven.

0: Hilary Hahn soloing in concert last spring in Frankfurt, Germany. That was the opening movement of the Violin Concerto by Beethoven. Alain Altinoglu led the Frankfurt Radio Symphony Orchestra. Over the past few concert seasons, Hilary Hahn has been sidelined several times by injury. She's been very open about it and has always kept her sights on maintaining a long, sustainable career. About a year and a half ago, one of her cervical spinal discs herniated. Hahn worked with her medical team on healing the injury and on developing ways of practicing and playing most likely to be sustainable. And although she recovered, she was in debilitating pain. She said she returned to performance because it was the right choice for her at the time. She played for about 6 months until she suffered another disc herniation. And she knew immediately she needed to pursue a more aggressive form of treatment. She took another break. In February, Hahn announced that she's now the proud owner of an artificial disc. She shared on social media, quote, "My career has a future again, and I am pain-free." Of course, one can't know the future. The prognosis is really good, though. The fact that my quality of life has returned is something I will never take for granted. Hilary Hahn has now returned to playing some concerts. She recently performed the new double concerto by Carlos Simon with Seth Parker Woods and the St. Louis Symphony Orchestra. It's so great to share that she's pain-free with a bright look ahead at her career. American violinist Hilary Hahn. 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I'm Valerie Kaler. 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
2: This is Bird Note. Dr. Clinton Francis is a sensory ecologist who studies how noise pollution affects birds, like this black-headed grosbeak. He says sounds from machines and vehicles can really disrupt bird behavior because, for most birds, their sense of hearing isn't very good.
3: Even though birds do rely on acoustics and hearing quite strongly, your typical bird hears about half as well as we do.
2: Birds rely on their hearing to sense predators and prey and for mating. They need to hear each other's songs and calls in order to communicate and find each other. That makes them very sensitive to noise pollution. Clinton says some species, like the black-headed grosbeak, will just avoid places that get too loud for them.
3: In our long-term study sites in New Mexico, where we've studied how noise from essentially the energy sector restructures bird communities, we see a complete loss of about one-third of species in noise-polluted areas.
2: But Clinton says there are lots of ways to help, from switching to quieter electric vehicles to using lawn equipment outside of morning hours when birds are singing the most. Rakes are strongly encouraged. Or just leave the leaves. Learn more about what you can do to reduce noise pollution on the Bring Birds Back podcast. 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I'm Tasha Lawson.
0: Also this hour, cellist Zul Bailey in concert in an airplane hangar in Boulder, Colorado. He was there for a good reason, and I'll tell you all about it later this hour. Right now, here's Zul Bailey playing the second movement from the Solo Cello Suite No. 1 by J.S. Bach.

American cellist Zuhl Bailey in that recording of the Allemande, the second movement from the Cello Suite No. 1 by Johann Sebastian Bach. More from Zuhl Bailey on the way later this hour. From APM, American Public Media, this is Performance Today. I'm Valerie Kaler, taking you to concerts all around the world. In 1991, Jeanette Sorel was an idealistic, up-and-coming conductor, fresh out of school. She was asked to interview for an assistant conductor job with the Cleveland Orchestra. Sorel hadn't applied for the gig, but she was thrilled. She sat down with the orchestra's famous conductor, and the meeting began with a nice chat. Until the conductor felt he had to be honest with her. He said, paraphrasing here, "Unfortunately, audiences in Cleveland were not going to accept a female conductor, so there was no point continuing the interview." As Sorel walked out, it occurred to her that she could file a lawsuit. She'd just been directly told she wouldn't be hired because she was a woman. She also decided filing lawsuits was not how she wanted to spend her time and start her career. And a member of the orchestra staff pulled her aside as she was leaving. He was also shocked by what the conductor had said. He shared that he'd always wanted to have a Baroque orchestra in town, and he thought that she would be perfect to lead the group. And that's how the Apollo's Fire Baroque Orchestra was born. Turns out audiences in Cleveland were actually quite fine with a female conductor, and with a booming interest in Baroque music, the timing was perfect. Apollo's Fire, to this day, is a favorite on the local music scene in Cleveland, and a leader of historically informed performance practice on the global stage as well. Let's drop in on a concert they gave in their hometown of Cleveland, Jeanette Sorel leading Apollo's Fire Baroque Orchestra, playing the Symphony No. 35 by Mozart.

0: Apollo's Fire Baroque Orchestra held nothing back in that performance of the Symphony No. 35 by Mozart. Conductor Jeanette Sorrell led that performance at Mandel Concert Hall at the Severance Music Center in Cleveland. We just heard Mozart's music played on period instruments, which means the kind of instruments that were around when Mozart was writing in the late 1700s. Conductor Jeanette Sorrell uses a metaphor here. She says, quote, "It's like the difference between driving up a mountain in a Cadillac or on a mountain bike. The mountain bike experience is an exhilarating workout, and it's thrilling." Jeanette Sorrell, longtime conductor of the Apollo's Fire Baroque Orchestra. In a moment, celebrating the hard knock life. 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
1: This is Bob Mulder with Ephemeris for Thursday, May 7th. Today the sun will be up for 14 hours and 30 minutes, sitting at 8:55, and it will rise tomorrow at 6:22. The moon, 2 days before last quarter, will rise at 2:28 tomorrow morning. High in the south-southeast at 10:30 p.m. is a tiny and faint constellation of Coma Berenices, or Berenice's hair. In it are lots of faint stars arrayed to look like several strands of hair to the naked eye. The whole group will fit into the field of a pair of binoculars, which will also show many more stars. Berenice was a real queen whose husband, the pharaoh Ptolemy III, was away at war. Those were the days when the Greeks ruled Egypt. She offered her golden tresses to the gods for the king's safe return. The hair was placed in a temple. The offering disappeared when the king returned. Later, the constellation of Coma Berenices has been made to commemorate the queen's sacrifice.
0: J.P. Joffrey was born in Argentina, has spent much of his adult life in New York City. He plays tango in many forms all around the world. And just to give you a sense of his approach to making music, here's what he said when he was asked, "What's your idea of perfect happiness?" J.P. Joffrey said, quote, "I don't believe in perfect happiness. We all struggle, and life is tough for everybody in different ways, and that's just fine." That's about as close as I've ever heard to a manifesto for tango. Life is hard. We all struggle. That's the way it is. And let's celebrate that in heartfelt music and dance. Here's J.P. Joffrey and friends in concert at the Geneva Music Festival in the town of Geneva, New York. This is one of his own compositions called Hard Tango.

0: Hard Tango by J.P. Joffrey. Joffrey played the bandoneon, which sounds like an accordion. It's actually a member of the concertina family. As long as there's been tango, bandoneon has been at the heart of it. J.P. Joffrey and friends played Hard Tango in concert at the Geneva Music Festival in Geneva, New York. His full name is Juan Pablo Joffrey Romarion. Professionally, he prefers the much shorter J.P. Joffrey. Born in 1983 in the city of San Juan, Argentina, he plays his bandoneon all around the world. Recently, he was asked to share what he sees as the future of music. I really love his answer. He said, quote, "I don't know. Music has a life of its own and has been present since we humans started banging sticks and using voices to express our feelings. It would be presumptuous for me or anyone to guess where this irrepressible force of nature will be heading next." Glad to share the words and music of tango composer and performer J.P. Joffrey. In a moment, music for airports. 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
1: There is no time like spring, when life's alive in everything. So writes Christina Rossetti in her poem, Spring. We couldn't agree more. 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

Like a lot of ensembles in March of 2020, the Boulder Philharmonic suddenly lost access to their rehearsal and concert spaces. I'm guessing I don't have to remind you why public indoor spaces were closing in the spring of 2020, but I love the solution that they came up with. They teamed up with a local business that has one of the biggest and best ventilated indoor spaces in the region. And through the worst of the pandemic, the Boulder Philharmonic's events took place in an airplane hangar. This was thanks to the good folks at Brungard Aviation, who moved around their collection of Cessnas, Pipers, and Moonies so the Boulder Philharmonic could set up. Let's hear a highlight from one of the Boulder Philharmonic's 7 concerts that took place in the Brungard hangar at the Boulder Municipal Airport. The only audience members in person were a few pilots and aircraft mechanics quietly working on their planes. Most audience members were tuning in from home on the webcast. Michael Butterman conducting members of the Boulder Philharmonic Orchestra. Zuhl Bailey on solo cello. This is the Cello Concerto by Ellen Tafe Zwillich.

That was the Cello Concerto by American composer Ellen Tafe Zwillich. And because of the pandemic and the need for good ventilation during those days, that event at the beginning of 2021 was not in a traditional concert hall. It was in an aviation hangar in Boulder, Colorado. Zuhl Bailey played solo cello, and Michael Butterman led a few members of the Boulder Philharmonic Orchestra. As you could hear, there was no applause in the hangar. The only in-person audience was a small team from the Boulder Philharmonic who helped set up the event, plus a couple pilots and mechanics working on their planes. Quick aside here, even in a great acoustic space like a concert hall, there is a real art and craft to recording a classical music concert. Huge shout out to Michael Quam, who did the audio engineering for the Boulder Philharmonic during all those concerts in an airplane hangar. By the way, I just wanted to say a quick and deeply heartfelt thank you to everyone who's a contributing member of this public radio station. 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
1: This is the Composer's Datebook for May 7th. I'm John Burge. On today's date in 1937, the NBC radio network was carrying a live broadcast from the Cincinnati May Festival of a new oratorio titled The Ordering of Moses, inspired by the biblical book of Exodus. The music was by a 54-year-old Canadian-born American composer, organist, pianist, and music professor named Robert Nathaniel Dett. Curiously, about 40 minutes into the live broadcast, which should have lasted a full hour, the NBC announcer broke in, stating,
2: "We are sorry indeed, ladies and gentlemen, but due to previous commitments, we are unable to remain for the closing moments of this excellent performance. You have been listening to a broadcast of the world premiere of the..."
1: A recording of the broadcast, preserved on scratchy acetate discs, documents that moment for posterity. No one knows for certain why the broadcast was cut short, but some have speculated that angry calls to NBC's southern affiliate stations might have been the reason, because Dett was African-American. 77 years later, in 2014, conductor James Conlon led the Cincinnati May Festival Chorus in another live broadcast performance of Dett's oratorio, this time complete and uninterrupted from the stage of Carnegie Hall. That live performance was also recorded and made available for posterity on a commercial release. Composer's Datebook is produced by APM, American Public Media, in conjunction with the American Composers Forum, reminding you that all music was once new.
3: Live from NPR News, I'm Lakshmi Singh. It has been nearly a year since Pope Leo XIV became the first American elected to lead the Roman Catholic Church. On the eve of that anniversary, he received U.S. Secretary of State Marco Rubio, who is Catholic. Their meeting comes at a low point in relations between the Vatican and the United States under President Trump. Reporter Megan Williams says Rubio and the Pope discussed efforts to resolve conflicts in the Middle East, among other issues.
4: Given how short the list is of shared commitments, it's also indicative of the gulf between the Vatican and the White House on so many issues. Now, to be fair to Rubio, he had to walk a tightrope. He had to show respect for the Pope while staying true to the president, who has repeatedly attacked the Pope.
3: Megan Williams speaking with NPR's Morning Edition. A new poll suggests Americans believe many members of Congress are too old. NPR's Elena Moore reports on the latest findings from NPR, PBS News, and Marist.
5: The poll looked at support for maximum age limits and term limits for members of Congress, and it found that the vast majority of Americans, 8 in 10, support both. It's also got bipartisan backing. 78% of Democrats and 83% of Republicans like the idea of age caps, and similar amounts support term limits. 18-year-old Michael Hatch of Eudora, Kansas, feels that way about leaders in Washington.
6: They just might be out of touch. You got 70, 80-year-olds in Congress running the country. It's not representing people like me.
5: But support for age and term limits goes past young folks. The generation with the most support, Gen X, folks in their late 40s to early 60s. Elena Moore, NPR News.
3: An effort is underway to trace the whereabouts and contacts of several passengers on a luxury cruise liner dealing with a deadly outbreak of hantavirus. The World Health Organization confirms 8 cases have been reported, including 3 deaths and 3 suspected cases evacuated for medical care. As Michael Colloqui reports, the WHO says there could be more infections in the pipeline due to the long incubation period of the virus.
7: The operators of the MV Hondius ship say passengers from at least 12 countries, among them 6 Americans, had previously disembarked on the South Atlantic island of St. Helena. Hantavirus is a rodent-borne virus which can cause fatal respiratory illness. Before departing for the Canary Islands, the ship had been stationed for several days off the coast of Cape Verde, where authorities had refused to grant permission for the ship to dock, citing the move as a precautionary measure. The U.S. Centers for Disease Control and Prevention says it is closely monitoring the situation, adding the risk to the U.S. public is extremely low. For NPR News, I'm Michael Kaloki in Nairobi.
3: This is NPR News.
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9: From IPR News in Interlaken, I'm Ed Ronco. The Michigan Bureau of Elections has ordered Antrim County Clerk Victoria Bishop to stop trying to change or cancel voters' registrations in her county. VoteBeat reports that the Bureau has also threatened criminal charges if she continues. Bishop, meanwhile, has threatened to sue the state. IPR has confirmed with township clerks in Banks and Elk Rapids townships that at least four voters have had their registration statuses changed by Bishop. According to the Bureau of Elections, no county clerk in the state of Michigan is authorized to make changes to a voter's registration status. It is unclear exactly how many voter statuses were changed by Bishop and whether or not the voters were informed of her actions. The Bureau of Elections has now asked Bishop twice to provide a complete list of voters whose status has been changed. Voters gave the green light to a variety of millage proposals on ballots across northern Michigan this week. The Record Eagle reports that six school operating millages, along with measures for EMS funding, all gained approval. That includes funding for the Career Tech Center in the Charlevoix-Emmett Intermediate School District, EMS service in East Jordan and some surrounding communities, and a measure in Ellsworth to reinstate a millage level there. One exception in Wexford County, where a proposed sinking fund for Cadillac area public schools failed to get approval. The district will now have to rethink its plans for facility maintenance and improvements. The Michigan United Conservation Clubs is disbanding. The 90-year-old group says it's had increasing costs and declining membership, and so will shut down at the end of this week. The closure is expected to be final by the middle of next month. This is IPR News.

Movie music by John Williams, a suite of themes from Harry Potter and the Chamber of Secrets, the original motion picture soundtrack, on Classical IPR's Music at Midday. Hi, I'm Nancy Dineen, and next for your Thursday, music by classical composer Luigi Boccherini. When you think of the classical era, of course, Mozart comes to mind, so in relation, Luigi Boccherini and Mozart were certainly contemporaries, although there's no record of them actually knowing each other personally. Anyway, Luigi Boccherini was himself a cellist in addition to being a composer, and he wrote 12 cello concertos. Here's the cello concerto number 3 in D major. It's performed by Arnold Bielsma and Tafelmusik.

Luigi Boccherini's Cello Concerto No. 3 in D Major, performed by cellist Anner Bjelsma, and Tafelmusik, led by Interlaken alum Jean Lamann. She attended Interlaken Arts Camp in the 1960s. Good afternoon and welcome to Music at Midday on Classical IPR, broadcasting from the campus of Interlaken Center for the Arts. Frederick Fennell, the conductor, was no stranger to Interlaken Center for the Arts. He taught and conducted at Interlaken for more than six decades. Well, he's the conductor in this next recording. It features the Tokyo Kosei Wind Orchestra, the second suite in F major by Gustav Holst.

been a while for the second suite for military band by Gustav Holst to see the light of day. He wrote it in 1911, but because of lots of different circumstances, Holst was just a busy person, was one of the reasons, the piece wasn't published until 1922. In that recording, we heard the Tokyo Kosei Wind Orchestra conducted by Frederick Fennell. It's great to have you tuned in to Interlochen Public Radio this afternoon. Classical IPR, voices you know and music you love. We have a performance that was recorded in Traverse City just last fall. The Traverse City Philharmonic, conducted by Leslie B. Dunner, who's also on faculty at Interlochen Center for the Arts. Here's the Novelette in A Major by Samuel Coleridge Taylor.

Samuel Coleridge Taylor's novelette in A major. That was the Traverse City Philharmonic conducted by Leslie B. Dunner, a concert that took place just last fall in Millikan Auditorium in Traverse City. You're listening to Classical IPR, broadcasting from the campus of Interlochen Center for the Arts.

fervent insistence meets textural inventiveness in this piece for piano and speaker titled Divergence by the Chinese composer Huang Ruo, who in this recording recites a Chinese poem from the Song Dynasty accompanied by Interlaken alumna and pianist Soyeon Kate Lee. I'm Isabel Lee, and this May, we're celebrating Asian American and Pacific Islander Heritage Month here on Classical IPR by featuring just some of the many AAPI artists of Interlaken who play significant roles in the classical music world. Today, we're featuring the acclaimed Korean-American classical pianist Soyeon Kate Lee. She was born in Korea and started taking piano lessons there at a young age. She continued to play when she moved to the United States with her family at 9 years old and would eventually attend Interlaken Arts Academy in the 1990s, where she found and nourished her calling to become a professional concert pianist. Lee earned her bachelor's and master's degrees at the Juilliard School and went on to win first prizes at the Naumburg International Piano Competition and the Concert Artists Guild International Competition. Today, she is a prolific concert and recording artist, giving premieres and commissioning works from contemporary composers like Marc-André Hamelin, Gabriella Lina Frank, Taek-soo Kim, and Huang Ruo. Listen to her luxuriously expressive sound in Huang Ruo's Divergence.

0: In 2022, Soyeon Kate Lee joined the faculty at the Juilliard School and became the first woman of Asian descent on the piano faculty. She is undoubtedly one of Interlaken's most accomplished alumni, and her impassioned expressiveness continues to grace concert halls and chamber music festivals nationwide. For more information about how Classical IPR is recognizing AAPI Heritage Month, please visit classicalipr.org.
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Music of Astor Piazzolla. 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Our 1 o'clock hour's music begins with a nod to William Shakespeare. This is Tchaikovsky's Romeo and Juliet Fantasy Overture, performed by the Colorado Symphony Orchestra, conducted by Marin Alsop.

Willem Kempf was the pianist playing Johann Sebastian Bach's French Suite No. 5 in G major here on Classical IPR. This is the Well-Tempered Commute, our all-Bach 5 o'clock hour on weekdays. I'm Isabel Lee, and thanks so much for tuning in. Interlaken Arts Academy is celebrating its annual festival with performances, showcases, and recitals. Join Classical IPR for 3 days of live broadcasts of Interlaken Arts Academy student performances from campus, plus highlights from the rest of the year. It all starts Wednesday, May 20th on Classical IPR, so stay tuned. Coming up next for our Well-Tempered Commute today, from The Art of the Fugue, we'll be hearing Contrapuntis 6 and 7 by Johann Sebastian Bach, the Pittsburgh Symphony Brass performs.

A version for brass from The Art of Fugue by Johann Sebastian Bach. That was Contrapuntis number 6 and 7. That was performed by the Pittsburgh Symphony Brass here on Classical IPR for today's well-tempered commute. I'm Isabel Lee, and thanks so much for tuning in. Tomorrow, Friday, May 8th at 7 p.m. and Saturday, May 9th at 3 p.m., the Northern Michigan Chorale presents Choral Compass, Navigating the World, One Song at a Time, at the Great Lakes Center for the Arts in Bay Harbor. For more information, see our spring concert guide at interlochenpublicradio.org/spring26. One final selection for today's well-tempered commute, the Violin Concerto in D Minor, which was based on the Harpsichord Concerto in D Minor. That was by Johann Sebastian Bach. Apollo's Fire with violinist Elizabeth Wallfisch performs, led by Jeanette Sorel.

That violin concerto in D minor was based on the harpsichord concerto in D minor by Johann Sebastian Bach. Jeanette Sorrell led Apollo's Fire featuring violinist Elizabeth Wallfisch. And that concludes today's edition of the Well-Tempered Commute here on Classical IPR, Interlochen Public Radio. WIAA Interlochen, WIAB Mackinac City, and W234BU Traverse City. We're also online at classicalipr.org, bringing you voices you know and music you love. I'm Isabel Lee, and thanks so much for tuning in. Pleasure to be your host today.

Today on the Interlaken Collection, we'll survey the music of Claude Debussy. We'll hear solo piano music, chamber music, and pieces for large ensembles performed by decades of Interlaken student and faculty musicians. Debussy's music is coming your way on this edition of the Interlaken Collection, music from the archives of Interlaken Center for the Arts. The composer Claude Debussy was a pianist, and he wrote many pieces for the piano. In fact, as we'll hear throughout this episode, many of his most famous symphonic works began as pieces for the piano. In 1915, Debussy wrote a set of 12 etudes specifically for solo piano. Although etudes are supposed to be teaching pieces, Debussy's goal for these etudes was to teach pianists if they really had what it took, because they're really hard to play. Let's hear one of those 12 etudes now, performed in the Dendrinos Chapel and Recital Hall at Interlaken in April of 1986. The guest pianist for this recital was Interlaken Arts Camp alum Anne Shine.

We heard pianist Anne Shine giving a guest recital at Interlaken in April of 1986. Anne Shine attended camp at Interlaken in the 1950s, and she served on the faculty of the Peabody Institute at Johns Hopkins for more than two decades. We heard her play a very challenging etude by Claude Debussy. Debussy's music is the focus of this episode of the Interlaken Collection, music from the archives of Interlaken Center for the Arts. Students at Interlaken have been playing Debussy's music since the earliest days of the organization. What we're hearing right now is a recording made in July of 1942 of what was then simply called the Interlaken Band. They're playing a transcription of Debussy's Petite Suite.

Debussy originally composed his Petite Suite for piano four hands, but it's been transcribed for all kinds of different instruments and ensembles. Let's go back now to the summer of 1960 and hear a complete performance of the wind band transcription of the Petite Suite. This is George C. Wilson conducting the High School Symphonic Band.

did the High School Symphonic Band. I'm Amanda Sewell. Thanks for joining me for this edition of the Interlochen Collection, music from the archives of Interlochen Center for the Arts. On today's episode, we're focusing on the music of Debussy. The cello sonata we're about to hear was actually written the same year as the set of piano etudes that we heard earlier in the program, 1915. From an Interlochen Arts Academy faculty recital presented in February of 1969, we'll hear cellist Stephen Stalker and Donald Moore perform Debussy's sonata.

Claude Debussy's Petite Suite, a piece originally for piano four hands. We heard a transcription of the piece for wind band, a performance at Interlaken's National Music Camp in the summer of 1960. George C. Wilson conducted.

Recorded in February of 1969 in the Fine Arts Building at Interlaken, faculty musicians Stephen Stalker and Donald Moore performed the Cello Sonata by Claude Debussy. To learn more about this episode of the Interlaken Collection or listen to it again, find us online at interlakencollection.org. Last but not least on this episode, we'll hear a Debussy piece that wasn't received so well at its premiere, but it's gone on to become a staple of orchestral repertoire. Critics were pretty mean about Debussy's La Mer when it was first performed. They mocked the composer's depiction of the sea, La Mer. One said Debussy's sea sounded more like a frog pond. Debussy got the last laugh, though, because there's hardly an orchestra in the world that doesn't include this piece on their concert programs. Let's hear La Mer from the stage of Kresge Auditorium back in the summer of 2014. Erik Nielsen conducting the World Youth Symphony Orchestra.

Recorded in the summer of 2014 in Kresge Auditorium at Interlaken Center for the Arts, Erik Nielsen conducted the World Youth Symphony Orchestra in La Mer, music of Claude Debussy. Thanks for joining us for this edition of the Interlaken Collection, music from the archives of Interlaken Center for the Arts. Learn more about this and all our episodes at interlakencollection.org. 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I'm Amanda Sewell, your host and executive producer. 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

I'm Isabel Lee, and this May, we're celebrating Asian American and Pacific Islander Heritage Month here on Classical IPR by featuring just some of the many AAPI artists of Interlaken who play significant roles in the classical music world. Throughout this month, listen for segments profiling Interlaken alum and faculty such as Tina Chu, Nicholas Pan, and Deborah Lou Harder. 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

Hi there, and welcome to Exploring Music. This is Bill McLaughlin. This week we are exploring the world and music of Claude Debussy, who was a great pianist as a boy, continued to play very well all the way through to the end of his life, and at a certain point discovered some pianist friends for whom he especially enjoyed writing. Around the beginning of the 20th century, Debussy met a young Spaniard who'd been in Paris for about 10 years at this time. His name was Ricardo Vinyes. Vinyes was a very close friend of the young composer Maurice Ravel, and I believe it was Ravel who introduced the two. I can't tell you that Ricardo Vinyes was the greatest pianist of the early 20th century, or even that he was the greatest pianist around Paris at that time, but I will tell you that it was to Ricardo Vinyes that Debussy and Ravel entrusted the first performances of most of their pieces over the next 10 years, beginning with the one which we are going to hear right now, a work called Estampe, which dates from 1903 and 4. Estampe is a kind of pun because there's a medieval dance called Estampe, and for years I thought that must be what this piece is about. In fact, it has to do with wood prints, which are stamped. Debussy was fascinated with art of all sorts, and in the 1889 exposition, he had not only come across the gamelan orchestra of Java and Bali, but also the work of Hokusai, the great printmaker of Japan, 18th century printmaker. So Estampe, stamped out literally, is a set of three pieces which are musical wood prints. The first piece is called Pagodas, having literally to do with Indonesia, as Marguerite Long tells us. She was a piano pupil of Debussy who wrote a charming book. She says, "This is a work, the pattern of which is Eastern, but also the emotion, the regret of a country that is too gentle. Here are dances, the fish ponds, even the enigmatic smile on the faces of the gods of the country. One sees pointed roofs, hears little bells, and the tinkle of transparent porcelain." I'm reading you these lovely words because we won't have a chance to hear the piece because we have so much other music to get to, but isn't that lovely? You can hear the tinkle of transparent porcelain. We will hear the second and third sections of Estampe. The second part is an habanera called Evening in Granada, and the final piece, The Garden in the Rain. Little kids playing in the Luxembourg Gardens in Paris. It's raining lightly, and then the sun breaks through. You'll even hear the little folk song they're singing, Nous n'irons plus au bois. Here is Aldo Ciccolini playing the second and third parts of Estampe

You may very well know the wonderful young French pianist Jean-Yves Thibaudet. This is Aldo Ciccolini. Ciccolini is the teacher of Jean Thibaudet. Aldo Ciccolini playing the second and third sections of a stomp, piano music from 1904 of Claude Debussy. We heard Evening in Granada and Garden in the Rain. Let's get one more piece of piano music from right around this time, and this gives me a chance to sort of check in on our man's love life. Around 1903, the marriage to beloved Lily Tessier, the woman over whom Debussy threatened suicide if she were not to marry him, this marriage sadly was dissolving, and Debussy was very much in love with a woman named Emma Bardach. They made a trip, they saw the sea, and from this comes an ecstatic piece called L'Île Joyeuse. I have an idea that it might be interesting to hear about a minute of Vladimir Horowitz playing L'Île Joyeuse and then compare that to a complete orchestration of the same piece. So, the opening section of L'Île Joyeuse on the piano, and then the orchestra takes over.

Jeffrey Simon conducting the Philharmonia Orchestra. L'Île Joyeuse. And yes, we did make a crossfade, as we call it in this fancy audio business, between Vladimir Horowitz, who played the opening of this piece for us. Piano music originally from Debussy from 1904. It's actually based on a painting of Watteau, the Isle of Joy, L'Île Joyeuse. You're tuned into Exploring Music, and this week we are exploring the world and music of Claude Debussy. Drop us a line. Write to us at Exploring Music, that's all one word, exploringmusic@wfmt.com. At the age of 18, Manuel Debussy, the father of the composer Claude, went off to see the world. He joined the Marine Light Infantry and spent 8 years in the service. What he really saw was the sea. And when he came back to Paris, he inculcated in his eldest son the love of the sea. Years later, Debussy said to some friends, "You may not know this. You think I've always been a musician, but I was actually brought up to be a sailor." It seems that Debussy was never happier than when he was by the sea, or at least contemplating water. In fact, when Debussy started work on the tone poem La Mer, he was living in Burgundy, and he wrote to a friend saying, "You might say that the ocean doesn't exactly wash the hills of Burgundy, and that what I am doing might be like painting a landscape in a studio." Many art historians have pointed out that although the Impressionist painters were originally known for having taken their art outdoors, they were far from the first. There were French painters like Corot, for example, who had done that a long time before. It wasn't so much that Monet went out to paint cathedrals in plein air or haystacks in the field instead of putting them up in his studio. It was more how the Impressionist painters treated light that gave their painting their special magic. And it's the same with Debussy. He insisted that his publisher publish a woodprint on the front page of the score of La Mer. It's by the Japanese artist Hokusai, the deep sea wave off Kanagawa. I'm looking at a black and white reproduction of this, but you all know this wonderful, vivid, curving wave in the distance, Mount Fuji. There's the sea, majestic. It commands us, not the other way around. You hear that right away at the opening of the tone poem La Mer. The first movement is called From Dawn to Midday on the Sea, and you get immediately a sense of the vastness of the sea from the very first measures. A lot of B's in it. It's sort of a round B minor in a way. I won't play too much of this since part of the joy of this piece is the orchestration. This empty music,

The light is just beginning to play. You can hear the spot several score pages later where the sun comes up. We're around D flat major now, so this B natural has given over to this note. D flat here and here, and the orchestra plays like waves. This line in the cellos. Now, some of Debussy's close friends, like Erik Satie, used to make fun of Debussy's tendency to give rather poetic titles to his pieces of music. You have to recall that Satie went very far in the other direction and wrote nonsensical titles like Three Pieces in the Shape of a Pear, for example, one of my favorites. So here's Satie looking at Debussy's score, La Mer, already poetic to begin with, in the first movement called From Dawn to Midday on the Sea. And he says, ah, yes, Claude, I especially like that part around 11:15 a.m. Well, it's a good line, funny, worth repeating today. But in fact, Debussy has the last laugh, because when we move up there to here, you can hear the sun come up. Let's hear a complete performance now of La Mer. It's really a symphonic poem in three movements. The first movement, From Dawn to Midday on the Sea. The second movement, The Play of the Waves. And the final movement, Dialogue of the Wind and the Sea. It's a storm scene. Here's Charles Munch with the Boston Symphony Orchestra, La Mer.

a brilliant, blazing, triumphant conclusion to La Mer. That was the Boston Symphony playing brilliantly under the great Charles Munch. There's a recording made in the early 60s that holds up so well. Munch had a feeling for Debussy, and you can feel that storm scene come up and that great chorale that seems to rescue us at the end. Marvelous performance. And it's about time to check up on Debussy's love life, too. La Mer shows Debussy at full sail. In fact, he had married Emma Bardach, and just 2 weeks after the premiere of La Mer, they had a daughter whom they called Chouchou. And boy, was Chouchou ever daddy's girl. Debussy loved this little girl desperately, wrote her charming music. Let's hear some of it. We'll hear Dr. Gradus ad Parnassum, which is a set of scales. Debussy's reminding his daughter to practice the piano. Also, Serenade for the Doll, and the Snow is Dancing. This is Andre Watts.

Your poor daddy is very sad at not seeing the pretty little form of Shu Shu for so many days and not hearing her songs and her bursts of laughter. In fact, all the noises this little person makes, insupportable at times, but more often charming. And how about Xanthi, the old collie? Is he still tearing up the garden? Well, I authorize you to scold him in a loud voice. A letter from Debussy on the road to his daughter Shu Shu. We just heard Andre Watt's loving performance of Dr. Gratus ad Parnassum, Serenade for the Doll, and The Snow is Dancing, music from Children's Corner, music for little Shu Shu, who was a little confused, she once told Marguerite Long. She came up to Marguerite, this great pianist, and said, "I really don't know what to do. Daddy wants me to play the piano, but he forbids me to make a noise."

Well, that's all the time we have for music today. Join us tomorrow. We'll conclude our exploration of the life and music of Claude Debussy. In the meantime, stay put. This is a great place to listen to the radio.

0: Exploring Music is produced by Sydney Gillard at WFMT in Chicago and produced and engineered by Bill Sigman at Digital Island Studios here in New York City. Our production assistants are Ella Pinsloop, Eric Opland, Adela Skoronsky, and Weston Williams. Rebecca Neistat is the WFMT production and syndication manager. 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I'm Bill McLaughlin. 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
1: I'm Deborah Lou Harder for The Met. Tune in for a dazzling performance from last fall, Donizetti's La Fille du Régiment. Erin Morley stars as Marie, the girl raised by a regiment of soldiers, opposite Lawrence Brownlee as the love-struck Tonio. They're joined by Susan Graham and Peter Kallmann, conducted by Giacomo Sagrapanti. The Daughter of the Regiment, Saturday on the Robert K. Johnson Foundation Metropolitan Opera International Radio Network.
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This is Symphony Cast from APM, American Public Media. I'm Steve Seal, and this week we're at the Southbank Centre's Royal Festival Hall in London with the London Philharmonic Orchestra. Founded in 1932 by the conductor Sir Thomas Beecham and Malcolm Sargent, the London Philharmonic was created as an intended rival to the existing London Symphony Orchestra and the BBC Symphony Orchestra. To be sure, orchestral rivalry isn't the kind of thing that is intentionally created very often. But in a profoundly musically rich environment like 1930s England, it could only be beneficial to the cause of music making as a whole. In 1993, the LPO was appointed resident orchestra of the Royal Festival Hall on the South Bank of the Thames, one of London's major concert venues. And since 1995, that residency has been jointly held with the Philharmonia, yes, another one of the city's outstanding international-level ensembles. During its history, the orchestra has been led by such luminaries as Sir Adrian Bolt, Bernard Haitink, Sir George Schulte, Klaus Tennstedt, and today, Edward Gardner is in charge, and it's he who will lead this concert of two works. First, a piece that has been named by at least one esteemed source the greatest classical composition of the 21st century so far, Danish composer Hans Abramsen's Let Me Tell You, a song cycle for soprano and orchestra retelling the story of Ophelia from Shakespeare's Hamlet, but from Ophelia's point of view. Premiered in 2013, it was a critics' poll in the UK's The Guardian that bestowed that acclaim upon it. And for this concert, British soprano Jennifer France will sing the role. Then Maestro Gardner and the orchestra turned to Mahler, and arguably the composer's most gracious, childlike symphony, his fourth. Shorter and smaller in its instrumental forces than his previous three, Mahler's fourth inhabits the sphere of youthful innocence he would reference repeatedly in his works, but here, showing his most unabashed love for it, and soprano Jennifer France will return for its finale movement to sing the lines embodying that innocence. There's much to enjoy, so stay tuned as our music gets underway in just a moment here in London. Welcome to APM's Symphony Cast. Ophelia is a character who requires us to hear her. So says British novelist Paul Griffiths, who provided the libretto for the work by Danish composer Hans Abramsen that we're about to hear, Let Me Tell You, one based on his novel that shares the